that's right. What a great start to the show. Chattahoochee by Alan Jackson. A song about growing up along the Hatchatoochee River that forms part of the border between Georgia and Alabama, where Jackson grew up. The next Sounds Country track is by 24-year-old American singer-songwriter Taylor Swift. She was born in Pennsylvania and moved to Nashville when she was 14 years old to pursue a career in country music. The rest is history. Here is the title song from her 2010 album, Fearless.

was the sensational Taylor Swift and her 2010 single Fearless that has sold over 1 million copies worldwide. Carrying on with my science country track, here's American country music artist Billy Currington singing his 2009 hit People Are Crazy. This song tells the story of meeting an old man in a bar and what then happens.

That was Billy Currington and God is great, beer is good, and people are crazy. The next track is by Blake Shelton, the American country music singer who was married to country singer Miranda Lambert. This song was released in 2004 and became Blake's third number one hit. Here is Some Beach.

0: That was Some Beach by Blake Shelton. I'll be back after this short message.
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0: 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In the next part of the show, I have music by Brad Paisley and Keith Urban, together, yep, Leanne Rimes, Jake Owen and Martina McBride. Now here is a track by two of country music's biggest stars, Brad Paisley and Keith Urban. The song is Start a Band and it became a number one hit in 2008 for them.

That was country music stars Brad Paisley and Keith Urban with Start a Band. The next Sounds Country track I have is by Leanne Rimes, the country singer who rose to stardom when she was only 13 years old in 1996. Since then, she has sold over 37 million records worldwide. Have a listen to Nothing But Love Makes Sense.

was Leanne Rimes and her 2004 hit, Nothing But Love Makes Sense. My next song is from Jay Cohen, who released his first album in 2006. Here he is singing his hit from 2010, Tell Me.

was country music artist Jake Owen and Tell Me, a real rocking song, I'm sure you'll agree. Next up is Martina McBride, who's been called the Celine Dion of country music for her big voice ballads and soprano range. To date, she has sold over 14 million albums. The song I'm playing is from her 2007 album, Waking Up Laughing. This is House of a

0: What a lovely song. That was A House of a Thousand Dreams by Martina McBride. I'll be back after this short message.
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0: 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In the next part of the show, I have music by Montgomery Gentry, Shania Twain, Jason Aldean, and Alabama. Next, I have a track from country music duo Eddie Montgomery and Troy Gentry, better known as Montgomery Gentry. The duo made their debut way back in 1999. The song I'm featuring is from their 2010 album, Rebels on the Run. Here is Where I Come From.

That was country duo Montgomery Gentry belting out Where I Come From. Now I have a song for the gorgeous Shania Twain, the Canadian country pop singer-songwriter. Her debut album was back in 1996, and she has sold more than 85 million albums worldwide. Here is Love Gets Me Every Time from 1997.

That was Shania Twain and Love Gets Me Every Time. The next artist is American country music singer Jason Aldean, who released this next song in October 2012, and it mentions the historic brand of Jack Daniel's whiskey. Here is Tennessee Breeze by Jason Aldean.

was Tennessee Breeze by Jason Aldean. The next song in this Sands Country Show is by Alabama, a country music and southern rock band from Fort Payne, Alabama, in the United States. The band was formed in 1969 and they sold over 73 million albums worldwide before they disbanded in 2010. Have a listen to a song from their 1993 album called Cheap Seats. The song is On This Side of the Moon.

0: That was Alabama and On This Side of the Moon. Now here's another short message.
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0: I'm Colin D, and you're listening to my Science Country Show on Cotswold Hospital Radio, broadcasting live to Gloucestershire Royal and Cheltenham General Hospitals from our Parkside studio. In the final part of the show, I have Winona, and to finish, the great Toby Keith. So here's my penultimate track, is by Winona Judd, also known as Winona. Here is her number one hit from 1992, I Saw the Light.

That was Winona and her number one hit from 1992, I Saw the Light. Well, sadly, I've reached the final track of the show, so I'm going to play out with the American country music singer-songwriter, record producer and actor Toby Keith, who has sold over 40 million albums worldwide. This song was a massive hit for Keith in 2005, spending 6 weeks at number one in the US Billboard Country Songs. Let's play As Good As I Once Was.

I'd like to thank you all for spending the last hour with me. This has been my Science Country Show with me, Colin D. I hope you enjoyed listening to some of the biggest selling country music songs released in the last 20 years or so. 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

And yes, you are in tune with Cotswold Hospital Radio, broadcasting to Cheltenham General and Gloucestershire Royal Hospitals. In the next hour, I'd like to take you back to 1973 to recall some of the local and international news headlines and to recall some of the sports events and entertainments that we enjoyed in that year.

Blockbuster from the group Sweet, a rousing start to the year 1973. 1973, the year we're visiting. It was the year when value-added tax, VAT, was introduced.

0: Elton John and Daniel. What news was on the sports pages of British papers in 1973? Hampshire were cricket's county champions. In football, Leeds United beat AC Milan 1-0 to win the European Cup Winners' Cup, but they lost 1-0 to Sunderland in the FA Cup final. Manager Brian Clough was sacked by Derby County. Bobby and Jack Charlton announced their retirements. In boxing, George Foreman KO'd Joe Frazier to become world heavyweight champion, and John Conte beat Chris Finnegan to win the world lightweight title. At Aintree, Red Rum won the Grand National, and at Epsom, Morstan won the Derby.
1: Yeah, yeah, everybody thinks Carol smiles, she smiles all the time. I don't, and I smiled even less when I had my second child. I remember them saying, complications, you need this emergency blood transfusion. I just really panicked about absolutely everything.

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2: If we stayed in of an evening in 1973, what could we watch on TV? Well, there was the detective series Van der Valk, and several long-running series began. Michael Crawford and Michelle Dautrice began their marriage in Some Mothers Do Have 'Em. There was Are You Being Served at the Grace Brothers store. And Bill Owen, Peter Salis and Michael Bates took us round the Yorkshire Dales in Last of the Summer Wine.

Get Down, a number one for Gilbert O'Sullivan. More headlines in British newspapers in 1973. The Open University awarded its first degrees. There were some 867 in total. Women were allowed on the floor of the London Stock Exchange. The airlines BOAC and BEA merged to become British Airways. In March, the Queen opened the new London Bridge, and in October, during her visit to Australia, she opened the Sydney Opera House. The audience at the Douglas Palace Lido on the Isle of Man witnessed the debut of the Yorkshire group 10cc.

10cc, and their first number one, Rubber Bullets. In America, Roberta Flack was awarded a Grammy for her recording of Killing Me Softly with his song.

Roberta Flack. The Grammy for Best Country and Western Song went to Behind Closed Doors.

0: Charlie Rich and his recording of the Grammy-winning Behind Closed Doors. In 1973, the Indian government launched a program to save the tiger from extinction. In America, Adolf Hitler's car was auctioned for $153,000. In Australia, Aborigines were given the vote, and the Queen announced the engagement of Princess Anne and Captain Mark Phillips.
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Suzy Quatro and her first chart-topping success in Britain. New Faces was a television show in 1973, following in the steps of Huey Green and Opportunity Knox. One of the winners on New Faces had a number one following their success on the show, Lenny Peters and Diane Lee.

Peters and Lee, and their number one, Welcome Home. Probably the most successful pop group in the 70s, chalking up six number ones, were called Slade.

Come On, Feel the Noise. The first of three number ones for Slade in 1973. There were some very good films at the cinema in 1973. Paul Newman and Robert Shaw starred in The Sting. Roger Moore starred for the first time as 007 James Bond in Live and Let Die. The Exorcist frightened us, and Edward Fox entertained us in The Day of the Jackal. The title song to The Way We Were, starring Barbara Streisand and Robert Redford, won the Oscar for Best Song Written for a Motion Picture.

Barbara Streisand and the Oscar-winning The Way We Were. On Broadway, on the 25th of February 1973, at the Schubert Theatre, the audience saw the opening of Stephen Sondheim's A Little Night Music. Probably the best-known song from the show is sung for us by Judi Dench, Send in the Clowns.

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Quick, send in the clowns. 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

Isn't it rich? Isn't it queer? Losing my timing this late in my career.

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1: 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Here are those numbers again. Tewkesbury 291743 or Gloucester 726 666. 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
1: And you're in tune with Cotswold Hospital Radio and 1973 Revisited. On our television screens, Laurence Olivier began narrating World at War, which eventually broadcast for 26 hours. Voted Outstanding New Male TV Personality of the Year 1973, chat show host Russell Harty. Finally, in this look back at 1973, a song awarded a Grammy for Best Rhythm and Blues Song of the Year, sung by Stevie Wonder, Superstition.

Stevie Wonder and Superstition brings to a close this look back at 1973. I hope you enjoyed these reminiscences and they brought back some pleasant memories for you.

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1: Well, Ron Manager, once again, the pace and tempo of that first half totally dictated by the boy wonder, Ryan Giggs.
2: Oh, Ryan Giggs, you know. Giggsy, isn't it? Mm? Giggsy Wiggsy. Mm? Oh, Ryan-y Giggsy Wiggsy, isn't it? You know, marvellous.
3: Is he the new George Best?
2: Is George Best the old Ryan Giggs? You know, but Giggsy Wiggsy, precocious talent, isn't he? Mm? Oh, got it all, you know, speed, acceleration, sweet left foot, all the tricks, you know, the dummy, the drop of the shoulder, oh, the shimmy, the nutmeg, jiggery pokery, hocus pocus, abracadabra, I want to reach out and grab you. Steve Miliband, spin doctors, all very similar.
1: Thank you, Ron. Now, Tommy, it's interesting to see the diamond formation being used again.
2: Diamond formation? Does anyone really know what that is? I mean, at least you knew where you were with Alf Ramsey and his wingless wonders, you know. 442-424-433-0898-654000. Three phone double glazing.
1: Well, you've lost me there, Ron. Not sure I know that particular formation. But, Tommy, do we need a structured game? Just look at the Brazilians.
2: Oh, those Brazilians, you know, circa 1970. Broke the mould, didn't they? You know, theory out the window. Free expression of football. Uncategorisable. Is that a word? It is now. You know, far cry from the English game, isn't it? Small boys in the park, jumpers for goalposts, rush goalie, two at the back, three in the middle, four at the front, one's gone home for his tea, beans on toast, possibly, don't quote me on that, marvellous.
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0: is this momentous thing you were going to tell me about?
1: Well, I think I've made the bravest decision of my life.
0: You are going to give that plumber your credit card number, eh?
1: No, not that. No.

0: Right, to be honest. Well,
1: I don't know, mate. I don't know what to say. Why now?
0: I don't know why, but I just, for some years now, I've had this feeling that inside this man's body, there's a woman's body struggling to get out.
1: Oh, that's a bit of a turnaround, isn't it?
0: How do you mean?
1: Well, in the old days, it was the other way around, wasn't it? There was this woman's body with the body of a man struggling to get in.
0: Oh, I see, yeah. Can I ask you something, O'Hare? Would you mind very much calling me by my new name now?
1: Your new name?
0: Yes. Now that I am to be a woman, I've decided to call myself Russell.
1: Russell's a man's name.
0: Is it?
1: Yeah, there's no... You can't go poncing around in flowery blouses calling yourself Russell, can you?
0: Well, Russell Grant does.
1: No. It doesn't work. It's got no.
0: Well, all right. Well, call me Jane, then.
1: Jane?
0: Jane Russell.
1: Yeah. All right, then, Jane. Look.
0: Yeah, what?
1: Jane.
0: Yes.
1: Have you really thought this through?
0: Well, don't be stupid. Of course I've thought it through. You don't think I've undertaken this lightly, do you?
1: Well, I mean, can you afford the operation?
0: Operation?
1: Well, how did you think you were going to become a woman without an operation?
0: I don't know. I just thought I'd put on a wig and be crap at parking.

0: a signal for tonight, is it?
1: Mr. Fawlty, may I introduce Richard Turner?
0: I'm sorry?
1: He's a friend of mine.
0: Oh, you know each other, do you? Just passing through, are you?
1: There you go. See you tonight.
0: Yeah. Oh, we've opened a library, have we? Oh, nice. Please don't leave on my account, Mr. Turner.
1: I'm sorry.
0: Now, look here, Polly.
1: We were just saying...
0: I mean, what sort of a place do you think this is? A massage parlour? I mean, we are running a nice, respectable hike... I'm sorry, did I say something funny?
1: No, I was just looking...
0: No, obviously I said something frightfully comic.
1: No, it's just the heat.
0: Oh, well, so long as I amuse the staff, I mean, that's all I'm here for.
1: I'll just take these in, shall I?
0: One other thing, Polly. I'm afraid we've abandoned the idea of the topless afternoon tea, so if you wouldn't mind a changing before you go in where people may be trying to eat.
1: I was going to.
0: And, Polly, would you come back here, please?
1: I'm on form tonight. Yes, Mr. Fawlty.
0: I know these kind of drawings are considered decent at art school. Would you please not leave them lying around on display at the reception?
1: I'll put them away when I've got some clothes on.
0: I mean, really?
2: Hello, Fawlty Titties. Yes, yes. Oh, it's you, Audrey, yes. Oh, he's left you again, has he? Oh, dear. Oh, dear. How sad. Yes.
0: Oh, good evening, Major. Yes, I'll be with you in just one moment. Yes, well, I'll get her to call. Yes, well, keep your pecker up. Bye.
3: Hello. We booked a room.
0: Have you?
4: Yes, a double one.
3: The name is...
0: One moment, please.
3: It's a nice suit.
0: What? I thought you said something.
3: No.
0: Are you all right?
1: Yes, thank you.
0: Are we ready?
3: I think we are, yeah.
0: Well, may I have your name, please?
3: Well, yes, it's Bruce.
0: Mr. and Mrs. Bruce.
5: That's right.
1: Is it a double bed?
0: I beg your pardon?
1: Has our room got a double bed?
0: A double bed?
1: Yes.
0: Well, we've only got one double bed. I mean, you want that?
3: Oh, very much indeed, yes.
0: Well, I'll have to put you in number 12, then.
3: All right.
0: Well, I mean, why... Oh, never mind, yes. Right.
1: Has it got a breeze?
0: Has it got a breeze?
1: Well, is it airy?
0: Well, there's air in it. I mean, what...
1: I think there's a letter for me.
0: What?
1: There's a letter for me there.
0: No, there isn't.
1: Yes. Jean Wilson.
0: Jean Wilson, is this you?
1: Mm-hmm.
0: Now, what's going on here? Well, I can't give you a double room, then.
3: Oh, Lord.
0: It's against the law.
3: What law?
0: The law of England. Nothing to do with me.
3: Nothing to do with you?
0: Nothing at all. I can give you two singles if you like, but,
3: Look, should we go somewhere else?
1: Oh,
0: excuse me. Yes,
6: well, there's my key. And now I'm off to paint the town red.
0: Thank you so much.
6: Well, perhaps I'll see you later this evening?
0: Yes, my wife and I will be up till quite late tonight, thank you.
3: I don't believe a word. Excuse me. We'll have two singles, then, if that's all right with the police.
0: Two singles, certainly. Now,
1: next to each other.
0: Next to each other. Oh, dear, we can't do that. What a shame.
1: Good now. Evening.
3: Good evening.
1: A double, is it? We'd like a double.
0: Two singles, dear, not married. Now,
1: What?
0: Nothing, dear, I'm dealing with it.
1: Well, 17 and 18 are free. You'd have to share a bath.
0: No. Oh, Audrey called. I'll handle it. George has left her again.
1: Oh, no.
0: Now, we've got one on the first floor and one right up at the top.
1: Shall I deal with this, Basil?
0: I'm dealing with it, dear.
1: No, dear, that's all right. Now, you wanted two singles.
0: I said I'd deal with it.
1: Do you mind sharing your bathroom?
0: Look, I was here first.
1: Well, it's my turn now, then.
0: I fought the Korean War, you know. I killed four men.
1: He was in the catering corps. He used to poison them.

0: are you?
1: It's that kiss. Ever since that kiss, I've been feeling all churned up.
2: Yeah, my tummy's been feeling a bit dodgy too.
1: And I've decided I need a woman. Only I don't want to pay for it. And I reckon the only way to get a woman is to marry one. So I was wondering, how about it?
2: Sorry, Owen. Sorry for one insane moment there. I thought you were proposing to me.
1: I am.
2: Right, yes, I see.
1: I know I'm not much of a catch, but then you're not getting any younger yourself.
2: Thank you.
1: And though I'm not rich, I have got a bit of money. Not to mention what I might get for that jigsaw. Also, I've been told that old stamps that have got something wrong with them are very rare. So I thought I might sell this one. You see that flaw?
0: Yes, you've drawn a moustache on the Queen's face.
1: I'm not stupid. And I wouldn't expect you to do a lot around the farm. Except, of course, when the cows get the squits, in which case they produce it quicker than I can clear it and it's all hands to the mops.
0: It's a lovely image.
1: And I'm pretty confident I could satisfy you in the bedroom because, quite frankly, I'm so desperate for it that I could keep going for months on end.
0: Yep, this is romantic stuff.
1: I don't expect you to give me an answer now. I know you women like to think about things when it comes to romance. You're different from us men. You've got smaller brains.
0: Well, now I feel very special.
1: So I'll come back later and you can say yes then and make me the happiest man in the world. Well, apart from Chris Akabusi, that is. He's always happy. I've only got to say hello and he's laughing. But I'll be pretty damn happy, I can tell you. So I'll see you later then, Mrs. Newitt. My little love bucket.
3: What did Mr. Newitt want?
2: He's asked me to be his wife.
3: That is brilliant! I'm so happy for you. And you're the vicar! You can do your own wedding service. Geraldine, do you take this man to be for your lawful wedded husband? I do. Mr. Newitt!
4: Shut up! I don't want to marry Mr. Newitt.
3: Why? What's wrong with him?
4: How long have you got? His breath smells like nerve gas. That gel he puts on his hair, that is actually lard. If I was looking for charm and good conversation, I'd sooner marry a courgette. Other than that, I'm sure he's gorgeous. It's just... See, I don't love him.
3: Poor you, you're going to marry somebody you don't love. That's terrible, Geraldine. Don't do it, please. Don't do it.
4: No. I'm not going to do it. That's the point,
3: please.
4: You see. Next time I see him, I'm just going to have to be very honest and just say that I can't marry him.
3: Oh, no! Oh, I hit my nose.
4: Right. Answer the door, Alice. It's just a question of being mature and grown up and adult and mature.
3: Oh, hello. Come on in. The vicar's in the living room.
4: So, Frank, Jim, how can I help you?
5: We want to put a notice in the parish newsletter.
4: Oh, thank goodness.
5: See if you can spot my little joke.
4: Right. Want to have a go at bell ringing? Then come along to St. Barnabas and let us show you the ropes.
5: Show you the ropes. Get it? See, it's very funny because it shows you the ropes as in the actual ropes that ring the bells.
4: I know.
5: And it is also show you the ropes. As in teach you the ropes of bell ringing.
4: Yes.
5: Show you the ropes.
4: Yes, I promise you, I do understand.
3: I don't get it.
5: Will you see it?
4: No! Actually, there is something you two could help me with if you'd like to just sit down.
6: Here you are. What's that, Victor?
4: Now, you're going to think this is completely crazy and totally ghastly. Oh. But Owen, I've had my hand up more cows' botties than James Herriot knew it, has asked Moir, sophisticated, glamorous vicar of this parish, to be his wife.
7: Well done, Vicar. Off the shelf at last.
4: No, you don't understand. I'm going to turn him down.
8: Did you hear that?
4: And you chaps know him much better than me, and I don't want to hurt his feelings. I need some reassurance that he won't be too upset. Yes or no?
5: No.
4: Good.
5: You see, he's known so much sorrow and tragedy, a bit more won't hurt him.
4: Sorrow and tragedy?
8: Yes, you know his brother drowned himself.
4: Oh, no, I didn't know that.
5: Yes, it was all over some nonsense with a girl. She wouldn't marry him. He dropped himself in the river.
8: But Owen's quite different. Owen takes after his father, and he was a much more cheerful chap.
5: Till he shot himself. But of course, he had good reason to shoot himself, because his wife had just left him. Yes, and he'd already lost both his parents. Right. Because, you see, when his mother tried to leave, his father shot her.
4: Well, thanks very much, guys.
7: Oh, not at all, Vicar. Come along, Jim.
4: I think I'll just top myself now. Save him in the bother.
5: Show you the ropes.
4: Oh, Alice. What am I going to do?
3: Well, I have got one thought. When my mum's got, like, a really difficult problem to deal with, like, oh, I don't know. Well, like choosing her lottery numbers. She always has a little drink beforehand, you know, just to calm her nerves.
0: No, I don't think so. Oh. I think I can deal with this problem without having to drink myself into a stupid tinker stupor. Thank you. Actually, being a priest does sort of equip you for dealing with this kind of complex human dilemma.
3: Oh, good. Well, I better be off home, because it's rollover week and Mum's probably unconscious by now.
0: Oh, yes. Now I'm thinking clearly. Owen, I would love to marry you. But I'm already married to Gordon Brown, the Chancellor of the Exchequer. No, he'll never buy that. Owen, I would love to marry you, but I'm not the woman for you. In fact, I'm not a woman at all. I'm one of the lobster people from planet Neptune. Oh. Owen.
1: I've come for your answer.
0: Owen, I would love to marry you.
1: Oh, thank you.
0: Oh.
1: I'll go and get the condom.
0: Oh, I haven't finished, Owen. I haven't got to the butt bit. Owen, I would love to marry you, but I can't.
1: Oh, why?
0: Because I don't love you. You're a good man, Owen. And I'm sure there's a very suitable woman out there for you somewhere. A nice, insatiable woman with no sense of smell. But that woman isn't me. Promise me you're not too upset.
1: Well, I don't know exactly how upset I am.
0: But not so upset that you go and commit suicide or anything like that.
1: Well, I haven't decided. Before I do, you've got to answer me one question.
0: Oh, anything.
1: Right. Have you been drinking?
0: Have had one little drop secure, yeah.
1: Because if there's one thing I can't stand, it's a woman who drinks. So the answer to your question is no, I'm not in the slightest bit upset at all. In fact, I'm very grateful to you for saving me from marriage to a disgusting old lush who smells of gin from dusk till dawn. Madam, I bid you farewell, you revolting old soak.

0: Sunday morning, the first day of a new week. I'm going to have a nice little potter about in the garden where the insanities of life can't possibly upset me. Even though Woman's Own is giving away a free gift pack of human organs with every issue this week, I'm not going to let it put my blood pressure up because life is too short. Are you going to help me clear out the shed later?
1: As soon as I've got the dinner on.
0: Gorgeous. The sort of day that actually makes you glad you're alive.
2: Oh, God, I wish I was dead. Whose bloody bees are they?
3: How do I know whose bees they are? What are they supposed to have? Little collars with their names and addresses printed on.
0: There are millions of them. Where the hell do they come from?
3: I don't know. Why do you keep asking me?
0: Well, who else is there to ask in here? Hello, David Attenborough. I'm sorry to trouble you. Do you think you could answer a few questions for us?
3: I know where they came from.
0: Where?
3: Mr. Parser, the corner of Coker Street.
0: Who?
3: He was thinking of taking up beekeeping, I remember now.
0: Hasn't done a very good job of it, has he? Based on the principle that the idea of beekeeping is to get some bees and keep them, not unleash them in the general public like the seven plagues of Egypt. Break it off, the lot of you. Go on, get away. This is my bloody shed. You'll get the bloody hell out of here.
3: Well, that seems to have done the trick, doesn't it? When you've quite finished acting like a baby in a paddy, you're only getting yourself hot under the collar.
0: One getting in under the door there. Look, there he is. Stand back. You little bastard. Come here with you! You beatty don't think you are.
3: Victor, he's a piece of dead moss.
0: Don't pick it up.
3: All right.
0: Looks like a bee from the distance.

0: see if we can get a message out to anybody.
1: Saying what?
0: Saying what? What the hell do you think it would say? Send more bees? That would be a start. Be in here for the rest of our lives.
1: No. Mrs. Allthorpe stares out of her bedroom window every half hour on a Sunday. She'll see them. They'll ring for help. We'll be out of here in no time.
0: 3.5 hours. 3.5 hours.
1: If you're going to lie there saying 3.5 hours all night, I'm sleeping in the spare room.
0: 3.5 hours of absolute death.
1: Well, lucky the fire brigade arrived when they did. We could still be stuck there. Just be thankful it's all over.
0: What's that buzzing noise?
2: Look!
1: Will you go to sleep?
0: How can I go to sleep? Every time I nod off, I have this hideous dream that I'm imprisoned in a lunatic asylum with Arthur Askey singing outside the window.

0: Now, this machine is going to change our lives.
1: Good.
0: Yes, it's top of the range, this high tech.
1: Yeah, you can see that by all them lights.
0: Yeah. I don't know how we've managed so long without one.
1: Nor do I. What is it?
0: I mean, what is it? It's a videotape recorder, isn't it? It's got a little computer in it and everything. When you go on your holidays, this thing will record all your programs for you.
1: Amazing.
0: Yeah, nothing but the best.
1: Yeah. How does it know you're on holiday?
0: You send it a postcard, don't you? You know you program its little computer, don't you, you daft old... Oh, come on, what's the matter with you?
1: No luck, eh?
0: No, it's all right, Uncle. I'll get the hang of it. It's just, you know, it's just when it comes to technological things, normally I'm a natural. I've just got to get used to all its, you know, its functions and its modes.
1: I thought the bloke you bought it from said an idiot could work it.
0: Yes, that's right, yes. Rodney! Shake a leg, it's gone 6 o'clock.
2: Yes, all right. Keep the noise down, will we?
0: God, blimey, look at the state of that. I've seen blokes crawl out of potholes looking smarter than that.
1: You brought him back last night, son, out of that little bird of yours. What's her name? Cassandra?
2: That's right. Cassandra and I went to a concert at the Royal Albert Hall.
1: Yeah? That takes me back. I used to go up there whenever I was on home leave. I saw some of the best there, Rodney. Yeah, yeah, yeah. You ever heard of John Barbarolli?
0: Yeah, of course I have.
1: Sir John was one of the greats.
0: Yeah, Barbara and Ollie were pretty good, and all.
1: I saw them all, Rodney. Adrian Bolt, Sir Malcolm Sargent. Wonderful times. Who'd you see?
2: Eric Clapton.
1: Eric Clapton? He's a new one on me. Yeah. Del Boy's got a new video recorder.
2: Oh, yeah. Yeah, there was a very interesting article in the paper the other day. Huh? Did you know that Taiwan is the only country in the world that don't have any rubbish dumps? They just send it all to him.
0: Oi, that's enough of that. This is none of your Taiwan junk. This was made in Formosa.
1: But Formosa
2: Albert,
1: is...
2: please, don't confuse the issue.
0: He's what?
2: He's one of the world's leading manufacturers of audiovisual equipment.
0: And video recorders.
2: And video recorders.
1: Right. Do you want some breakfast, Del?
0: No, thanks, Albert. Breakfast is for wimps.
1: Rodney?
2: Yeah, I'm starving.
0: Well, you know where I was last night whilst you was up at the Albert Hall? You know, head-banging and all that? I was having a drink with the managing director of the Advanced Electronics Research and Development Centre.
2: Didn't that used to be Ron's Cash and Carry?
0: Yeah, that's right, but he changed the name. Yeah, that bloke has come on a bundle in the last few years. That man is at the front of new technological frontiers. He's got a Queen's Award for Industry plaque and all.
2: Yeah, I know. I was there when you sold it to him.
0: Oh, yeah. Well, exactly. I mean, we both know it's a schneid one, don't we? But the punters don't. They're impressed by the image. And that's what modern business is all about today, Rodney. It's about image. You see, the right appearance can fool the customer, right? Now, take me, for instance. I am a perfect example.
2: But you look exactly what you are.
0: Well, thank you very much. It's only because I've got the right image. No, I mean, it is. I mean, it's the little things, you know. It's like me aluminium briefcase there, me Mercedes keyring, me Filofax. When people see these things, they know exactly what I am.
2: It is a bit of a giveaway, isn't it?
0: Better than a mason's handshake, bruv. You take my jewellery, see? Now, a half-sovereign ring can say an awful lot about a bloke.
2: Combined with a medallion, it speaks volumes.
0: See, now we're talking the same language, aren't we, eh? See? That's what it... Ah, Albert, just a minute. You stay there. Just stand there. Now then, Rodney, as you see him standing there, what is the first thing that comes to your mind?
2: Well, have I got bloody cornflakes again?
1: It's cause I can't get any food in that fridge. It's full up with tomatoes he bought last week.
0: It's all right, I'm going to get rid of them today, ain't I? No, I'm talking about image-wise. All right, listen, come here a minute, look. You see, when I see him standing there, what this says to me, this says, here is a man who's worked hard all his life for an honest crust. Here is a man of strong principles. Here is a man you can trust. You see what I'm saying? You see how easy it is to fool people? All you've got to do is have the right image.
2: Are you saying I've got to get an image?
0: No, what I'm saying is you've got to get rid of one. You see, you take a look at me, you see, I wear a trendy trench coat, Gordon Gecko braces. You wear a lumberjack's coat and Gordon Bennett boots. My image says I'm going right to the top flat out. Your image says I'm going back to bed because I'm shagged out. You've got to learn to be dynamic, Rodney. You must be dynamic, you see. That's what
2: yes,
0: it is.
2: All right.
0: I was a bit dynamic last night over Ron's classic... over the Advanced Electronics Research and Development Centre. I was where the big business opportunities occur. And I was in a position to snap them up.
2: And what exactly did you snap up?
1: That video recorder.
2: Financial Times Index must have gone through the roof.
0: No, I didn't just buy one of them, did I? I bought 50 of them. The rest of them are in the garage. Guess how much I paid? Only 50 quid each.
1: But that's 2.5 grand. Where you get 2.5 grand from?
0: I didn't know. I got them on the knock. You know, buy now, pay later. When I sell them, Ronnie will get his money.
2: 50 quid each?
0: Mm.
2: Well, they've got to be hooky.
0: They are not hooky. Now, the reason why they're so cheap is that because they come from a consignment where the manufacturers put in the wrong operating instructions.
2: Oh, great. So how are you going to operate a video recorder with the instructions for a sandwich toaster?
0: I'm not, you are.
1: Well, you're the one who's taken a diploma course in computer science. Again.
0: Yes, that's right. So programming a silly little thing like that ought to be a doddle for someone of your talents.
2: Yes, all right, I'll do it for you.
0: Good boy, good boy. You know it makes sense. Listen, I want you to record a programme for me on ITV called City News. It's all about mega-powered business, Wall Street, big bangs and all that.
2: You on it?
0: You know, I think a surgical collar will suit you. Talking about suits, I want you to wear yours today. I want you to look really snappy for the punters, you know, with it. We've got a high-profile image.
2: Oh, probably. The only thing we've got to say is it's flat. Right.

0: Ladies and gentlemen, it is my pleasure now to propose a toast to the bride and groom. These two young people in the full flower of their love. I know that Arthur has made a good father, will make a good father, as the past 3 months, the next 6 months, the future will show. He brings to Alice love, respect, and an income of 6,000, an income with which to support her, and he has already shown that he can put her in the family way. The family way of life to which she has been accustomed. Now, we drink to Arthur, as he's always drunk to us. And my lady wife and myself consider ourselves well rid of any fears we may have had apart. Ever since our Alice brought him home, he's had a way with him, which has endeared as himself to us. And I'm so glad he's agreed to marry Alice, as she was expecting him. As she was expecting him too. These two young people, always on the verge of parent married life. She's absolutely full of hope. And I'm sure it'll come out all right. And him, known and revered in the neighborhood. A man of substance and lecturing at the college in the evening. And that's not all. May we raise our glasses for much success to Arthur with the bridesmaid. Have a handout. As the ambulance, as the car waits to rush her to the maternity, to their maternal home. In conclusion, your mother and I wish her a happy and secret honeymoon. May you thoroughly enjoy your confinement.
1: And that's it for this edition of the Comedy Hour. On the comedy front today, we've heard The Fast Show, Smith & Jones, Fawlty Towers, The Vicar of Dibley, One Foot in the Grave, Only Fools and Horses, and of course The Two Ronnies. Musically, we've heard from Billy Joel, The Corrs, Eric Clapton, Chris de Burgh, Elton John and Pavarotti, The Bee Gees, and we go out with Pink Floyd. It's been great having your company today. Take care of yourselves till we meet again. Bye-bye.

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1: Good evening.

どうもありがとう。 Thank you。 Thank you very much。 This is a song that we did with the great Count Basie Orchestra some years ago, arranged by Quincy Jones.

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You. Thank you. Here's a song that was written by Paul Anka.

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0: Cause I've got you under my skin, and I love you under my skin.
1: Cole Porter, Nelson Riddle's orchestration. 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Okay, Cole Porter and Neil Hefti, I think. 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
0: I'd like to tell you, ladies and gentlemen, boys and girls, that we are delighted to be here after 11 years to be back in Tokyo and here at the arena, the Budokan. And we are enjoying ourselves as usual in Japan or in Tokyo. We are being treated so beautifully by the people in this city. Everybody's been so kind to us, and we appreciate it very much. On behalf of my musicians who come with me, and of course on behalf of the musicians and the rest of the men in the band from Tokyo here. And I hope that you love the program that we did tonight. We picked certain songs that you like to hear, and we have more. We have more yet. After I have another drink. Okay, what do you got? Ah, yes, we'd like to do a song for you from a film that I did many years ago, but I did not sing the song in the film. This song was sung by the wonderful baritone Marlon Brando. Terrible, terrible, terrible. Anyway, we did the song, and I hope you like this. This is about a crap game, dice. Shoot. Arrangement by Billy May.

It's a song written by Quincy Jones in an album that we released not too long ago about a famous city in America called Los Angeles.

dooby dooby ooby dooby dooby dooby. That's Japanese jazz. I like this song almost more than any other song I have ever sung. Mr. Harold Arlen and Mr. Johnny Mercer, wonderful orchestration by Don Costa. This is for you.

Don Costa's arrangement, wonderful orchestration. Another song from the Count Basie album, arranged by Quincy Jones.

Tennis, Tennis Saxophone Solo by Bob Pearson son. Bob Pearson. Great, Robert. I should like to explain to you that in America, I am known as a saloon singer, a bar. Sings in all the bars in America, or lots of bars. And saloon songs are very sad songs, very sad, crying all the time, angry, because the girl has gone away, and the boy is left all alone. And this song is maybe one of the best saloon songs or bar songs. This is by Johnny Mercer and Harold Arlen with an orchestration, beautiful orchestration by Nelson Riddle.

You have to have a drink when you sing the song. Where's the chair? It's 2:45. There's no one in the place except you and me. Set 'em up, Joe.

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1: Hello and welcome to The Golden Years. 60 minutes of pure nostalgia as we take you back to 1992.
2: President Bush paid a 10-day visit to Japan in January to try to persuade the government to allow in more American goods. Things took an unfortunate turn when the president collapsed at a dinner given in his honor by the prime minister. The president soon recovered and was determined to continue the tour.
3: Are you going to slow down the pace a little bit, sir?
4: Nope.
3: Why not?
4: Because everybody gets the flu. Some of you guys have had it. You can't change your pace because of that.
2: Within a few days of the Japan visit, President Bush was welcoming another head of state.
5: Boris Yeltsin has been snubbed in the past by an American president who had remained stubbornly loyal to the fading Mikhail Gorbachev. But at Camp David today, Russia's first post-communist leader was met with a deliberate and public show of friendship. George Bush now making clear that Washington is ready to work with Mr. Yeltsin and to support his efforts at reform.
6: We welcome President Yeltsin with respect. We have great admiration for what he's trying to do, and the United States wants to be an active participant in working together as friends.
5: Both men stressed their good personal relations. First name terms are now the order of the day, and agreed that Washington and Moscow have become allies, not enemies. But Mr. Yeltsin ended the meeting with a reminder that his reforms still need financial assistance from the West.
7: I didn't come here just to stretch out my hand and ask for help. No, we're calling for cooperation. Cooperation for the whole world. Because if the reform in Russia goes under, that means there will be a Cold War.
5: The two presidents agreed to discuss Boris Yeltsin's proposals for cooperation on a global anti-missile defense system. Mr. Bush said he saluted the Russian proposals to surpass even Washington's suggestions for reductions in long-range nuclear missiles. And there was agreement on joint programs to employ former Soviet nuclear scientists. Amid the rural security of Camp David, both sides still carry the sinister briefcases containing their nuclear triggers. Both are now hoping for rapid progress towards making them redundant.
2: The former East German sprint champion Katharina Kraber made headlines in February when she was suspended from competition for 4 years after a routine drug test. It turned out that her urine sample had been provided by someone else. For the once golden girl of women's athletics, it was the effective end of her career on the track.

February also marked the start of the really big story of the year, at least as far as the tabloid newspapers were concerned, the decline and eventual breakup of three royal marriages. The Princess of Wales' visit alone to one of the world's most romantic sites, either by

0: Ladies and gentlemen, a wiser prince than I would have opted for a visit to the Taj Mahal and the Red Fort at Agra, which I believe is where some, at least, of the greatest pundits of the press think I ought to be anyway.
1: Within days, it was the Duchess of York's turn to face the storm.
2: On the day the world was to learn that her marriage to the Queen's second son was over, the Duchess of York kept to the routine of her domestic life. She took three-year-old Princess Beatrice to school in Windsor, ignoring the mass of cameras outside. It was almost 10 minutes before she emerged, looking pale and wearing no makeup. At Buckingham Palace, the crowds had gathered for the changing of the guard. But inside, the Queen's press secretary was preparing to issue a statement authorised by the Queen because of the media speculation. According to the palace, the Duke and Duchess will remain at their home near Windsor until the legal arrangements are completed. But this afternoon, she left with the children, apparently with suitcases in the back, for an undisclosed destination.
1: For the Queen, the separation of the Duke and Duchess of York was just the start of a year she would remember as an absolute nightmare. Not that the palace themselves weren't without a touch of vindictiveness. Selected court correspondents were given a briefing about the breakup with Prince Andrew, which criticised the Duchess's suitability as a royal princess. The man responsible for the briefing, the Queen's press officer, Charles Anson, offered to resign when the story broke. But by the end of the year, he was still in place.
2: At his first official engagement since his marriage breakup became public, the Duke was giving little away about his feelings. He told the chairman of the contemporary dance group he went to watch that it was a difficult time for him, but he intended to carry on work as usual. At moments, he seemed preoccupied by his thoughts, but he ignored reporters' questions about the way his wife had been treated by the palace. Certainly, the hope there will be that the matter is now closed.

0: arrest, Mike Tyson was beginning his six-year jail term this evening with a standard prison search and registration procedure. His foster mother, who'd raised Tyson from the ghetto, wept as he was fingerprinted and led away. In a pre-sentence hearing, Tyson had repeatedly apologized to the court, saying his behavior had been crass, but that he hadn't intended to rape anybody. He said he wouldn't beg for mercy, but he didn't know if he could deal with a prison sentence, and he was afraid. Defense lawyer Vincent Fuller had told the judge that Tyson was a sensitive man who discovered religion. He needed rehabilitation, not prison. But Judge Patricia Gifford said she couldn't rule out the possibility that Tyson would rape again and that she had to send him to jail, a decision welcomed by Tyson's teenage victim, beauty contestant Desiree Washington, whose lawyers said she was saddened by his lack of remorse. Tonight, the hands which once won the world heavyweight crown were shackled, an appeal for bail refused, and Mike Tyson on his way to jail.
1: Back in Britain, the month of April was dominated by the election campaign. Mrs. Thatcher, now Lady Thatcher, whose policies had prevailed throughout the 80s, was no longer leader of the Conservative Party, and there was much interest in whether her successor, John Major, could command the same sort of support. Most of the opinion polls were suggesting that the voters were indeed looking for a change. Labour was well ahead in most of the marginal constituencies. But as polling day drew nearer, there were those who claimed to detect a shift back to the Tories. Could they be right and the pollsters wrong? Indeed, they were. The result confounded almost everyone. The surge in voters for the opposition parties just never emerged. The BBC's political correspondent, John Sargent, described the Tories' triumph.
2: This was one of the most astonishing results in modern times. John Major returned triumphant to Tory central office at 5 a.m, certain of a clear majority. At no point had the opinion polls suggested that with no previous experience of campaigning at this level, he would do as well as Mrs. Thatcher at the height of an economic boom. It was a cruel irony that he should celebrate with a defeated party chairman. Mr. Patton, the driving force in a controversial campaign, the only cabinet minister to lose his seat. On the stairs, the loudest cheers were for him. There's no doubt that his determination to brand Labour as the party of high taxes played a crucial role in the result. Critics of the negative aspects of the Tories' campaign have been forced to eat their words.
1: As the Tories rejoiced, Neil Kinnock became their first major political victim. He decided to stand down as leader of the Labour Party and retire to the backbenches.
3: Government elected on the 9th of April 1992 does not have and will not develop the policies necessary to strengthen the British economy and will not try to address the injustices in British society. My great regret is that I failed to ensure that enough people understood that and the implications which it has for our country's future. My sorrow is that millions, particularly those who do not have the strength to defend themselves, will suffer because of the election of another Conservative government.
1: Mr. Kinnock said he was making no excuses. He wasn't bitter, but he strongly condemned the Tory newspapers. He claimed the government couldn't have been elected without them. Mr. Kinnock's successor as opposition leader, John Smith, was elected to the post later in the year.

0: Of course, it just had to be. In the final days of a general election campaign, what else could possibly have won the world's greatest steeplechase but party politics? It was to be the Grand National when, for once, the imperfect laws of irony, topicality and coincidence were to conspire together to produce the most appropriately named winner. His cause was considerably helped at Beecher's first time round when Brown Windsor, the joint favourite, tumbled out of the reckoning. And indeed, for most of the First Circuit, party politics was interesting nobody, as Wilsford and Golden Minstrel led the way. But at the fourth from home, with the race, like its Westminster parallel, still wide open, jockey Carl Llewellyn seized the initiative and pushed party politics to the front.
1: Party politics touchdown just ahead of Romany King.
0: From then on, he was never headed, and on the long uphill run in, lived up to his name by showing no sign of flagging.
2: And party politics is going to win the 1992 Grand National. Second is Romany King.
3: In the city of Los Angeles, before the long hot summer had even begun, the mob was on the rampage in an orgy of looting and violence. The riots had been sparked off by the acquittal of four white policemen who'd been pictured on television beating up a black motorist. The sense of injustice turned into rage against the poverty and squalor of American inner city life. The destruction, £100 million worth in the first few days, was the worst since the infamous Watts riots of 1965. Some of the shopkeepers took the law into their own hands.
4: At the height of the rioting, the only order in effect on the ground was the law of the gun. After seeing dozens of local stores robbed or destroyed, one group of Korean shopkeepers took up arms to defend their property, firing wildly to deter rioters. Elsewhere, guards armed with submachine guns patrolled the roof of another store. With the violence showing no sign of abating, the mayor of Los Angeles asked for 4,000 more National Guards to back up the 2,000 already sent to impose some kind of order.
3: The 1992 FA Cup final was a testing time for the Liverpool manager Graham Souness. He'd just recovered from open-heart surgery, which made the excitement of the game against Sunderland just that bit more painful.
5: Liverpool took the lead immediately after the break with a strike of enormous quality from Michael Thomas, a moment that Souness was prevented from fully celebrating. And they sealed the match midway through the half with another fine goal, Ian Rush the scorer. It left Liverpool's otherwise disappointing season on a high note, their fifth FA Cup win.

0: English soccer star Paul Gascoigne caused much excitement in Italy in the summer when he signed on for Lazio for a fee of £5.5 million. His famous knee injury was now healed.
1: A Lancaster bomber flying low over the RAF church in the Strand in tribute to Sir Arthur Harris. Below, senior figures, both military and civilian, joined the Queen Mother as she unveiled the controversial statue. A statue designed, it was said, to commemorate not only Bomber Harris, but also 55,000 of his bomber command who lost their lives in raids over Germany. There was a clear sense of pride for what they had achieved.
2: And our forces, including Bomber Command, gave us hope.
1: But protesters say the statue glorifies the deaths of 500,000 German civilians, and scuffling broke out as some attempted to disrupt the Queen Mother's speech. In the main, though, the demonstrators remained peaceful, many keeping a silent vigil. But their presence wasn't welcomed by some of the wartime air crews here to remember their commanding officer. The protesters say they're not attacking the man, but his saturation bombing tactics. Others have clearly taken offence at what they regard as unjustified attacks on a great national hero.
0: The royal family was in trouble again in June. There was a book about the Princess of Wales, a controversial book by Andrew Morton.
3: There are a number of sources for the suicide attempt. Some of the sources are off the record, in tape-recorded interviews. And on each occasion, when I was quizzing the people about these suicide attempts, I asked them, "Who told you?" And the answer came back on each occasion, "The Princess of Wales."
4: But did you speak to anyone who actually witnessed the suicide attempts? Really, this is just hearsay, isn't it?
3: It is not hearsay. This is what the Princess of Wales has told her friends about what happened to her in 1982, in the early 80s, and the last suicide attempt, I think, was in 1986.
5: "You reflect so very sincerely the philosophy of tender, loving care, which is and always will be the hallmark of this hospice."
4: That praise for her work for the sick and needy seemed to bring her close to tears. After all the strain of the past week, it was a sharp contrast to the confident, mature public image the Princess has cultivated so successfully over the years. Outside, she recovered her composure to chat with the crowds, but then once again, the emotion spilled over. Red-faced, she tried again to fight back tears. Then she turned away and, weeping, headed for her official car. The Prince of Wales carried out his first public engagement since the storm of speculation began, and in a 40-minute lecture to the Royal College of General Practitioners, he praised the press for their serious coverage of health issues. He showed no sign of being under extra stress and is said to have been buoyed up by old friends who've rallied round over recent days.

0: The man destined to pilot the colony of Hong Kong back into the waters of China by 1997 took up his post in July. Chris Patten, fresh from his defeat in the general election earlier in the year, was appointed governor, and from the start there was trouble. Beijing didn't like his new ideas on democracy, but as the BBC's Southeast Asia correspondent Brian Barron recalled, Mr. Patten was determined to be different.
1: Mr. Patton dispensed with his predecessor's ostrich plumes and white drill uniform and landed on Hong Kong Island, promising Britain had no secret agenda. He'd be open and accessible. The new governor was sworn in by the colony's first Chinese Chief Justice.
2: I, Christopher Francis Patton.
3: I, Christopher Francis Patton.
2: Swear that I will well and truly serve.
1: Then His Excellency the Governor, late of the Tory Party, spelled out one of his biggest problems.
3: I have heard it said that the relationship between Britain and China, and therefore the position of Hong Kong, is still bedeviled by misunderstandings and by a lack of trust. I will do all I can to remove misunderstandings and to build up trust. But I make this point with some emphasis. Trust is a two-way street.
0: The British golfer Nick Faldo kept everyone guessing till the final hole in the Open at Muirfield this year. At one stage, he was running away with it.
4: Nick Faldo is never one to take victory for granted, and the first drive of his final round set the tone for one of his less polished performances. From the bunker, a shot was dropped, and when the American John Cook eagled the ninth, Faldo's lead, which had been four shots at the start, was down to just one. Then Faldo's putting, so sure throughout the championship, let him down. Three shots went in four holes, and Cook took advantage by birdieing the 15th and then the 16th. Incredibly, the American led by two shots, but no sooner had the message reached the engraver's hut than Faldo got one back, and it was Cook's turn to wobble. Within sight of his first major, he hit a wayward second shot at the 18th, which cost him a stroke. At the same time, Faldo was birdieing the 17th to retake the lead. And so to the 18th, where Mrs. Faldo was waiting anxiously. But having apparently thrown away the championship once, her husband wasn't about to do it again. Yeah! Two putts gave him a third Open title, a victory which left him utterly drained. Faldo is now number one in the world again. Few who witnessed the nature of today's win could doubt he deserves it.

0: In Britain, the journalistic silly season was now at its height, only this year there was something more substantial for the press to get their teeth into. The Daily Mirror had acquired some pictures of the Duchess of York cavorting by the poolside on the French Riviera with her American financial advisor, John Bryan. There's no doubt that this was snooping on a private event with the use of a telephoto lens, and the palace strongly disapproved of their publication. But the Daily Mirror editor Richard Stock defended his paper's action.
1: Buckingham Palace is out of tune with our readers because the number of people that have come on to us, and they've come up in dozens and dozens and dozens, virtually everyone is in favour of publication. And the reason for that is that the Duchess of York and Mr. Bryan were between them putting on one face, but in private were quite different.
2: The Duchess was at Balmoral today with the Duke of York and other members of the royal family. The Queen herself authorised today's short but unusually forthright statement before leaving for a picnic in the hills. The Duchess wasn't among the party. In London, it wasn't John Bryan's day. His car was clamped and his flat was besieged by reporters and photographers. He emerged at lunchtime.
3: Mr. Bryan, do you have any comment? Where's your comment, Mr. Bryan?
4: Sorry, I have no further comment to make in addition to the comments and statements I made last night.
2: Before the pictures were published, Mr. Bryan asked the Press Complaints Commission to step in. It refused. It says it won't censor a newspaper in advance of publication and won't decide whether publication was in the public interest unless it receives a formal complaint.
0: The day after publication of the pictures, the Duchess left the Queen's residence at Balmoral, where she'd been staying with her two young daughters. There was little chance she'd be invited back. What particularly upset the palace was that Princess Beatrice and Princess Eugenie had been playing at the poolside when the infamous pictures were taken. Nigel Mansell achieved the ambition of a lifetime, becoming the first British Grand Prix champion for 16 years.
5: The start had left him only in fourth place, with his teammate Riccardo Patrese soon setting a furious pace way ahead in front. Unable to make much impression, Mansell's nigh-on legendary impatience was beginning to get the better of him as tail-enders blocked his path. But then, the first of many twists of fate that delivered him the title, as Patrese, under no pressure, spun off. It meant Mansell had only to finish second, though subsequently even that looked beyond him as he was forced into the pits with a puncture. But perseverance has never been one of his shortcomings, and fighting his way through from sixth to second, he was ultimately able to claim an overdue inheritance. Second to Senna on the day, but world champion at last.
6: It's the most amazing feeling in your life, and, you know, I've been driving for 30 years. I represented England at the age of 9 in karts, and, you know, here I am 30 years later, and, you know, perhaps I can say it, I think I am world champion now, and...
5: Deservedly so too, and what's more, with only just over half the season gone. Sheer determination and courageous skill have seldom combined so potently to produce a champion as they have in Nigel Mansell.

0: Black Wednesday is the 21st, came to be known. In the money markets of the city, it'll be remembered as the day Britain's economic strategy fell apart. On the European exchanges, the pound had begun to fall dramatically against the German mark. The government tried to defend it by raising interest rates sharply. It didn't work. They spent billions of pounds buying sterling to try to keep the price up. That didn't work. In the end, the Chancellor, Norman Lamont, came wearily out of the Treasury to tell the world what would happen next.
1: Today has been an extremely difficult and turbulent day. Massive speculative flows continue to disrupt the functioning exchange rate mechanism. As chairman of the Council of European Finance Ministers, I have called a meeting of the Monetary Committee in Brussels urgently tonight to consider how stability can be restored to the foreign exchange markets. In the meantime, the government has concluded that Britain's best interests are served by suspending our membership of the exchange rate mechanism.
0: With the pound out of the ERM and effectively devalued, the pressure was off, in the short term at least. In spite of the U-turn in economic policy, the Chancellor said he wouldn't resign. One minister who did resign this summer was the Heritage Secretary, David Mellor. Once the facts emerged about an expenses-paid holiday in Spain and an affair with an actress, he was out.
2: The road out of the Heritage Ministry tonight, the photographers who've been Mr. Mellor's constant companion since July, in at the last act, while the main players retold their parts in the drama. The former girlfriend, accompanied by the agent who's transformed her since the affair became public. Antonia de Sancha says Mr. Mellor was right to resign.
3: Do you regret the part that you played in his downfall?
4: No, because I don't believe that I played any part in his downfall whatsoever. I think the reason that he has resigned is because of these particular allegations that just occurred. I think that if he was going to resign over our affair, he would have done so long ago and would have been forced to do so long ago. This pays absolutely nothing whatsoever to do with why he's resigned at the moment. And I don't feel guilty at all.
2: Then the friend of the family, Mona Bowens, whose libel action rebounded so badly on David Mellor.
5: As was explained in court, I invited the Mellors on holiday when I was going through a particularly difficult time in my life. I was very grateful for the support they both gave me during that period and since. And my heart goes out to them, really, for this difficult time for them and their children.
2: Standing by her husband, in a statement tonight, Judith Mellor says only that she is very, very sad. While her father, whose openness embarrassed Mr. Mellor in July, described the resignation as a change of occupation.
6: I was slightly disappointed, I suppose. I thought he'd been hounded out of his job, and nobody likes that.
2: As the curtains closed on David Mellor's Putney home this evening, his statement remembered the interests of his wife and family, who he says have been such a wonderful support to him.

0: Though there may be an autumnal chill in Kew Gardens, inside the Palm House, the weather is still tropical. But it's not only the visitors who find the warmth appealing. Perched on the palms, exotic lizards are now making it a home from home. They're one of several species of predator imported to help control pests. Move a pile of prunings and out scurry cockroaches, one of the most serious pests in the Palm House. The lizards eat them, and it's hoped will keep the problem under control. Kew used to use chemical sprays, but now chemicals have finally been replaced in all the glasshouses by the new so-called biological control. Far safer than chemicals, Kew believes the technique has widespread implications for farmers and gardeners throughout Britain. Pests like the mealybug cause serious damage. Every 2 weeks or so, Australian ladybirds are released to make a meal of the mealybugs. Experts say there's little chance of the predators themselves becoming a menace. Most don't survive the winter, and their food supply is limited. Exotic lizards are not suitable for the average greenhouse, but experts say other forms of biological control, using insects for example, represent a much healthier way of working.
1: Once every 4 years in November, the Americans elect their president. This year, a Democrat got in. Bill Clinton ended a run of Republican victories and, unsurprisingly, was delighted.
2: My fellow Americans, on this day, with high hopes and brave hearts, in massive numbers, the American people have voted to make a new beginning.
3: With deliberate echoes of John Kennedy, he delivered an acceptance speech imbued with his vision for a new America in a new era.
2: This election is a clarion call for our country to face the challenges of the end of the Cold War and the beginning of the next century.
3: Bill Clinton's campaign identified the nation's mood of dissatisfaction. He promised change, and now the nation has trusted him with the responsibility of bringing that change about.
2: Together we can do it. Together we can make the country that we love everything it was meant to be. I still believe in a place called home. God bless America. Thank you all.

0: Windsor Castle, for so long a symbol of British monarchy and in later years home of the family named after it, was badly damaged by a fire that started when a lamp burned a hole in a curtain in one of the picture galleries. It quickly spread to other parts of the castle. In spite of the destruction, all was not lost. An heroic effort by castle staff had managed to salvage many of the precious objects. Only a few of the priceless pictures were damaged beyond repair. But it was bad enough. The repair bill for the fabric alone was estimated at £60 million. The fire brought into focus the whole issue of royal finances. Who was going to foot the £60 million repair bill? Yes, the Queen would start to pay taxes, and most of her family were taken off the civil list. In a speech a few days later, the Queen admitted that, whatever else, it wasn't a year she would wish to remember.
1: 1992 is not a year on which I shall look back with undiluted pleasure. In the words of one of my more sympathetic correspondents, it has turned out to be an annus horribilis.
0: And now the story people really will remember this year.
2: With permission, Madam Speaker, I wish to inform the House that Buckingham Palace are at this moment issuing the following statement. It reads as follows. It is announced from Buckingham Palace that, with regret, the Prince and Princess of Wales have decided to separate. Their Royal Highnesses have no plans to divorce, and their constitutional positions are unaffected. This decision has been reached amicably, and they will both continue to participate fully in the upbringing of their children.
0: The Princess could still become Queen, said the Prime Minister. Well, maybe, but doubtful was the general reaction to that idea. She would live in Kensington Palace with her children. Prince Charles would stay at Clarence House with the Queen Mother. The constitutional implications of the separation, everyone insisted, were not significant. Nevertheless, the news was a grievous blow to the monarchy, not least because it confirmed that what had been condemned as tabloid muckraking had been true all along. Shortly before Christmas, Commander Timothy Lawrence became the second husband of the Princess Royal. Because of her divorce, she couldn't marry in the Church of England, so members of her family had to travel to Scotland for a service in Crathy Church near Balmoral. The estranged wives of Prince Andrew and Prince Charles were the only notable absentees. But as the bride arrived at the church, followed by the children of her marriage to Captain Mark Phillips, the ceremony took on a pretty joyless flavour. Very much a hole-in-the-wall affair compared with her previous nuptials, said the correspondents, who were confined to a car park 100 yards away. There were those who claimed that 1992 had dealt the monarchy a mortal blow, but no one came up with an alternative that would have gained more than the smallest support among the general public.
3: And that's how it was in 1992. The news clips were courtesy of the BBC and Telstar, and I've enjoyed your company today. Take care of yourselves till we meet again. Bye-bye.

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Here's that number again, 0300 111 9000. 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
2: 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Then I was offered a place to stay with Gloucestershire Night Stop. I stayed with a couple just outside Cheltenham. They were really friendly, I had a room of my own, and they gave me a really big meal. Now Night Stop are helping me to find a more permanent place to stay.
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1: What is a heart attack? 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
1: 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Here's that number again, 01242 221170. 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
1: Norovirus is the most common cause of stomach bugs and can affect people of any age. Recognising the condition and taking action to prevent its spread is very important. The symptoms of a norovirus infection begin around 12 to 72 hours after you pick up the infection. Symptoms usually last for 12 to 60 hours, but sometimes longer. You may start to feel sick, and this is often followed by vomiting. Many patients will also get watery diarrhea, and some people will have flu-like symptoms. It is very infectious and is easily spread from person to person, and more likely to spread where people are in close proximity. Public places like hospitals and care homes are susceptible to outbreaks of norovirus and may result in ward closures and restricted visiting to help reduce the spread of infection. Do not visit people in hospitals or care homes until 72 hours after your symptoms have gone, and do not visit if you have been in contact with anyone in the last 3 days who has diarrhoea or vomiting.
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1: 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Following a tried and tested reading programme, you'll work at your own pace, always keeping in mind whatever your end goal may be. 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
1: I want to tell you about sepsis. 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Last year, it killed 48,000 people in the UK. 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Sepsis always starts with an infection, such as a chest or urinary tract infection. 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If you or another adult develop any of these signs, it is important to seek urgent medical attention. If you are worried about an infection, call 111 or contact your GP. 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
1: If you notice blood in your pee, don't ignore it. 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Chances are it's nothing serious, but it could be an early sign of kidney or bladder cancer. Finding it early makes it more treatable. So if you do notice blood in your pee, even just the once, don't make excuses. 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
1: I noticed a freckle that had got bigger.
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4: 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Mm.

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1: You were there, with every breath I needed to take. 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But where are you now? You've drained from my face. Bloodstocks are falling. 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NHS Blood Donation. 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
1: Yeah, yeah, everybody thinks Carol smiles, she smiles all the time. 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
1: I'm sorry, Mr. Lineker. Your son has leukemia. Bang. Your world collapses. You think, is that it? Is that the end? How can we help? Can anybody help? But you never think all those transfusions he'll need. 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We just took it for granted it was there.
2: 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Do something amazing.

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1: 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Here are those numbers again. Tewkesbury 291743 or Gloucester 726 666. The British Red Cross. The power of kindness.

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1: 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Every Monday, Charlie's can be found at the Butterfly Garden in Bam Furlong Road, Cheltenham. On the second Monday of the month, we have our bereavement group in Gloucester, and we have monthly groups in Lydney and Littledean. For more information, please check our website, charlies.org.uk, or contact us on 01452 939 000. Here's that number again, 01452 939 000. 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
1: 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Here's that number again, 0300 422 3231. You can also visit one of our offices at Cheltenham General Hospital or Gloucestershire Royal Hospital. They're open Monday to Friday from 9 in the morning to 5 in the afternoon. The Cheltenham and Gloucester Hospitals Charity, making hospital life better for everyone you know and love.

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1: 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Here's that number again, 0300 422 3231. You can also visit one of our offices at Cheltenham General Hospital or Gloucestershire Royal Hospital. They're open Monday to Friday from 9 in the morning to 5 in the afternoon. The Cheltenham and Gloucester Hospitals Charity, making hospital life better for everyone you know and love.

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1: Hello, I'm Mick Brunt. Just over a year ago, my normal day was interrupted when I had a cardiac arrest. My heart stopped beating. If it wasn't for the quick work of a member of the public and the rapid response team, I would not be here today to tell you my story. I was rushed to hospital, had a stent put in that day, and open heart surgery 2 weeks later.
2: Cheltenham Heart to Heart is an organisation linked with the British Heart Foundation that runs groups to help people with heart conditions rebuild a healthy lifestyle. Our classes are run by qualified instructors on various days of the week in several locations across Cheltenham.
1: Since joining Cheltenham Heart to Heart, I have been exercising at my own pace twice a week with fellow members who have been in a similar situation to me. There's always time for a chat and we have fun.
2: If you think that Cheltenham Heart to Heart might be something of interest to you, just speak to your cardiac rehab nurse or call Trish on 079 56 46 6617. That number again, 079 56 46 6617.

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3: 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And I'll repeat that number again, 01594 812 505. 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
1: 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There is also a separate group for wives and partners, which meets on a Wednesday evening later in the month. To find out all about us, visit our website or visit our Facebook page. There will always be a warm welcome for you at either of our meetings. Remember, you are not alone. 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

NHS to the test, the friends and family test. It's a short questionnaire you can complete whenever you get care or treatment from us. It's open to everyone, with your answers going to the people making decisions about your local services. You'll be contacted by phone within 24 hours of leaving hospital to ask you for feedback about your stay or outpatient appointment. You can complete a paper version of the friends and family tests before you leave the hospital if you prefer. We need to know where things are going well and where they could be improved. So start putting us to the test by asking any of our staff how you can take part.

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1: 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And I'll just give you that number again. 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
2: 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By the morning, I was really tired and hungry. 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I stayed with a couple just outside Cheltenham. They were really friendly, I had a room of my own, and they gave me a really big meal. 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

And yes, you are in tune with Cotswold Hospital Radio, and they wrote the songs. In this programme, the story of three brothers, Barry, Morris and Robin Gibb, together known as the Bee Gees.

The brothers Gibb were born on the Isle of Man, Barry in 1946, and the twins Morris and Robin in 1949. The Gibb family moved to Manchester, where Father Hugh became a band leader, and the brothers made their amateur debuts as the Rattlesnakes in a local cinema, performing as a prelude to the matinee performance of the main film. The family emigrated to Australia in 1958, and just 2 years later, with the twins just 10, the brothers were starring in their own weekly half-hour TV series from Brisbane, and during the next 8 years became one of Australia's top pop acts. The family returned to Britain in 1967, and the brothers were signed to Brian Epstein's management team, who, of course, were also managing the Beatles, among others. Robert Stigwood was part of that team, and he launched the Bee Gees' first record release in Britain. Written by the brothers Gibb, the successful New York Mining Disaster 1941 became a hit both sides of the Atlantic.

The Bee Gees released an ambitious series of albums in that year of 1967. Three numbers from those albums entered the UK's top 10, but their second release, To Love Somebody, flopped, only reaching number 41.

1967, the Bee Gees' first year on the international music scene, saw the brothers voted the world's most promising group by the readers of One magazine in the States and top musical group in Britain, Germany and Australia. In just over 12 months, their records were at number one 27 times in 15 countries, with collective sales of over 10 million. The Bee Gees had truly arrived.

0: Focus Cancer Information and Support Centre is located in the Oncology Unit at Cheltenham General, next to the WRVS shop, and is for patients with cancer and those who care about them. Information is available on all topics relating to cancer. The centre holds a weekly wig clinic for patients experiencing hair loss because of their treatment, and also sell a range of attractive headwear for patients. We offer 6 sessions of complementary therapy for oncology patients from fully qualified volunteers, and arrange monthly makeover workshops called Look Good, Feel Better for women having cancer treatment.
1: If you are receiving chemotherapy or radiotherapy as an

of America, three hit records, including 2 million sellers, including their second number one in the UK charts. And Morris married Lulu, sadly a short-lived love affair, as the couple were soon to divorce.

after all those record successes, 1969 saw the breakup of the group, as Robin fell out with his brothers. After Robin left, the remaining two Bee Gees fired the group's drummer, who, with Robin, sued the other two. What a tangled web. And the next 4 years proved barren and hitless for the Bee Gees. But Robin went to number two with his solo release, Saved by the Bell.

Saved by the Bell, Robin Gibbs' solo hit record. At the end of 4 years apart, Robin rejoined his brothers and saw the Bee Gees in 1974 launch their third career with a new backing band and a new record producer, and Barry unleashing that to become famous falsetto on Nights on Broadway. The Bee Gees were back.

single Nights on Broadway first appeared on the album Main Course. Also on that album, a number that went to number one in America and to number five in Britain.

Jive Talking, a hit that so presaged the disco boom that Robert Stigwood commissioned the team to write the score for the disco movie Saturday Night Fever, starring John Travolta. The soundtrack album broke sales records worldwide, in excess of 30 million copies, and featured three number one hits for the Bee Gees, including Night Fever.

Night Fever from Saturday Night Fever. The success of Saturday Night Fever led Stigwood to commission the brothers to write the title theme for his next movie, again starring John Travolta, but alongside Olivia Newton-John.

from the soundtrack album of Grease. 1979 saw the Bee Gees with their last major hit as recording stars for 8 years, when they wrote and recorded Tragedy. But their songwriting golden touch passed on, as Barry, Morris and Robin provided hits for others. Boyzone recorded Words.

Barbara Streisand and Woman in Love, written by the Gibbs Brothers and taken to number one in 1980. Other major hits followed for the songwriting Gibbs partnership. In 1983, Dolly Parton was joined by Kenny Rogers for an unforgettable recording session.

Islands in the Stream, Dolly Parton and Kenny Rogers. As we've seen, the 8 years from 1979 were barren years in respect of record successes in the charts for the Bee Gees, but their live concerts were sellouts. And then, in 1987, they were surprisingly back at the top of the pops with You Win Again.

The Bee Gees were performing at concerts and on television right up to the end of 2002. It was Robin who said, following the sad passing of his brother Morris in January 2003, that the Bee Gees would be no more, although he and Barry would probably continue performing, but not as the Bee Gees, as they were a trio. Sadly, Barry lost Robin in 2012. But let's remember the Gibbs brothers with a number they wrote and recorded in 1977, which, 19 years later, went to number one when recorded by Take That. How Deep Is Your Love? And the Bee Gees' own version went to number three.

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1: Well, welcome to Me and My Music, and today I'm talking to Gordon Downey of the Seven Freewheelers. Hello, Gordon.
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2: Thank you very much. Glad to be here.
1: The first thing we better establish, I think, for the listener's point of view, is who exactly are the Seven Freewheelers and what do they do?
2: That's a good question.
1: It's a very good question.
2: A very good question. Seven Freewheelers is an out-of-hours emergency courier service. So we work from 7 o'clock at night till 7 o'clock in the morning, 24 hours at weekends. And we carry that which the hospital needs transported between these hours. And we use motorcycles to do that. So obviously it's things that fit on a motorcycle.
1: Right. Like blood and...
2: Whole blood, blood samples, pathology samples, x-rays, CDs, and we carry human milk. That was a relatively new addition about 18 months ago. Young, very premature babies can't tolerate formula milk. They need human milk. If they're very premature, mum's not able then to provide that milk. Mm. So we transport donor milk from the donors to the milk banks. And that's proved to be a fantastic service. It gives everybody a kind of real feel-good factor.
1: Well, that's good. So it's a voluntary thing, is it?
2: Yeah, it's all voluntary. We're a charity. Nobody gets paid for their services. All the money that we get to run the service actually goes to run the service. Nobody takes a salary or a wage.
1: Oh, excellent. Well, you've brought some music along. So what's your first choice of music and why?
2: My first choice is Bach's Toccata and Fugue in D minor. Not particularly because I'm a great fan of classical music, but when I was very young, I really liked the old black and white horror movies, you know, with Boris Karloff and Bela Lugosi. And I have fond memories of sneaking into the cinema on a Saturday afternoon matinee to watch these movies. And the first movie it was ever played in was Boris Karloff played it in a movie called The Black Cat, which was actually released in 1934, so before my time. And then it's been played in a lot of kind of horror movies, and maybe best known for when it was played in Phantom of the Opera. So, Bach's Toccata and Fugue in D minor.

0: That was Bach's Toccata and Fugue in D minor, and goodness me, it's a fantastic piece of music, isn't it?
1: It is. It stirs great memories for me.
0: It's really scary, too. Well, today I'm talking to Gordon Downey of the Seven Freewheelers. How did they actually start?
1: Well, we're about 6 years old, and one of our founding members actually applied to a sister group based in Bristol to ride for them. He actually lives near Tewkesbury. And the Bristol group don't come up as far as Gloucestershire. So it then became apparent that there was no blood bike group in Gloucestershire. So Rob Davis was the chap's name. Rob emailed round the advanced motorcycling groups, because all the riders have to have an advanced motorcycling qualification in order to ride for us.
0: Right.
1: So we met in a pub in Tewkesbury. Excellent place to meet. There was about a dozen of us, and that's how the service was born in this area.
0: Mm. And is he still involved in the Seven Freewheelers?
1: Less so now. He was our chairman for the first 3-4 years. Mm. Then work commitments kind of took over. But he's still involved in the group.
0: You have male and female riders?
1: It does tend to be mainly male, but I think that's more a reflection of who rides a motorcycle. 93% of motorcyclists are men.
0: Oh, right.
1: We don't discriminate against our lady riders, but we only have one, unfortunately. We'd love to have more, so if there's any ladies out there who hold an advanced motorcycling qualification, we'd be delighted to hear from you.
0: Well, there you go. Yeah, you mentioned the advanced motorcycle qualification. How do you actually get that?
1: There's two organisations mainly who offer advanced either car or motorcycle training. The Institute of Advanced Motorists, the IAM, or ROSPA. We're quite happy whether it's IAM or ROSPA, and quite a few of our members hold both qualifications. The simplest thing then to do is just to go to the IAM or the ROSPA websites, and they'll give you the contact details of the local group. Or if you're keen to join, we meet monthly at Village Hall in Bishop's Norton on the last Friday of the month.
0: Yeah.
1: Everybody's welcome, and we'd be delighted to explain how you can join, how you go about getting an advanced qualification. We can put you in touch with the local advanced groups. And it takes about 6 to 9 months from your start point to pass an advanced riding qualification.
0: Okay. Oh, great. So, let's go on to your next choice of music. What's that?
1: This is John Souza's Liberty Bell, which most people will know as the Monty Python theme tune.
0: Of course, yes.
1: And I chose this because when I very first started doing voluntary work, and I was about 16 or 17... we visited patients in the local psychiatric hospital, and it was long-term patients, and they just loved this song. We had a great time, us and the patients had a great time listening to music and having a chat. So it brings back it brings back good memories for me. And then, of course, the Monty Python came along and adopted it as their theme tune. And what really kind of amused me about it was the only reason they picked it was because it was out of copyright and they could use it for free. So I liked that.
0: Yeah, so do I.

0: Well, that was The Liberty Bell by John Philip Sousa. Today I'm talking to Gordon Dyerney of the Seven Freewheelers. So, Gordon, where are the Seven Freewheelers based?
1: That's a very good question, because we're actually based where our volunteers are based. It might be better to explain how we actually work.
0: Yeah.
1: Then that will explain where we're based. We have three operational riders, Monday to Friday, four at the weekends, and we have a dispatcher, and we have a central number. So the hospitals call the central number. That number is then diverted to whoever is the coordinator at that time. The coordinator then farms out the jobs to the riders. The riders are on duty from Saturday evening through to Wednesday evening, then Wednesday through to Saturday, and they organise it between themselves to move the motorcycle from when they finish their duty to the rider who is about to start their duty. So really we're based where our volunteers are based.
0: And how many motorcycles are there?
1: We currently run a fleet of six, and we use BMWs, the big R1200 RTs, for those that know about these things, and Honda Pan-Europeans. Essentially the same motorcycles that the police, the emergency services use. As I said, three operational Monday to Friday, four operational at the weekends, and we have two to take into account when the bikes are off the road being serviced or getting new tyres. Or when we go to events, we always take a motorcycle with us. Our biggest single cost is our motorcycles, running them and putting fuel in them. And we aim to replace our motorcycles about every 2.5 years.

0: Wiltshire area or somewhere?
1: They do. We have three operational areas at Gloucestershire, Hereford and Worcester, and North Wiltshire. So we recruit people who live in these three areas. So the rider lives within reasonable travelling distance to the hospital.
0: Well, let's go on to your next choice of music. And I think it's Pink Floyd, isn't it?
1: It is. Big fan of Pink Floyd since I was a teenager. And I've chosen Comfortably Numb. It's an eponymous Pink Floyd track. And has guitar solos in it that are just absolutely fantastic. So, yeah, Pink Floyd, Comfortably Numb.

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2: I'm talking to Gordon Downey of the Seven Free Wheelers. So, how and when did you get involved in the Seven Free Wheelers?
3: That's quite an interesting story. Our founding chairman, a chap called Rob Davis, actually volunteered with the Bristol group, a sister group, but they don't cover Gloucestershire. And at that point in time, there was no blood bike group then covering the areas that we cover. So Rob thought it was a jolly good idea to form a group here. Now, all our riders are advanced qualified, so they've taken additional testing. So there's a kind of ready-made group of people that you can tap into for volunteers to ride the motorcycle. So Rob emailed round the advanced groups, let's meet up in a pub in Tewkesbury, which was nice.
2: Very good. Couple of pints.
3: Indeed. Well, orange juice for us, because we were obviously riding motorcycles.
2: Of course. Yeah, sorry, yeah.
3: So, yeah, half a dozen of us met some 6 years ago now. And that was the early beginnings of Seven Freewheelers. And I got involved right from the very start. Our first objectives, really, was one bike and one hospital. Let's see how we managed with that. And that's what we did. And I remember it well, one bike and one hospital. And here we are 6 years later with six bikes and 27 hospitals.
2: That's amazing. Absolutely amazing. And what's your current role in the Seven Freewheelers?
3: Currently, I'm the treasurer.
2: Oh, well, very
3: important. So I look after our finances. I'm also a trustee, and I also helped to organise the Prescott Bike Festival. We feel, and I think this is true for all charities, that because we choose to do what we do, but we need the public support as well, It's only right that we take some responsibility for our own fundraising. So the Prescott Bike Festival, which I think we're going to talk about later, is how we actually managed to achieve that. I'm also involved with the national blood bike groups. About 3 years ago, we formed the Nationwide Association of Blood Bikes. And I was a founder member of that, and I chaired that for the first 2 years. And its objectives were to form new blood bike groups and assist the existing blood bike groups. Back then we had 8 regional blood bike groups. We've now got 27, and we cover 95% of the population. So a fantastic success story, but still a charity that drops under the radar a bit. It's a bit like the air ambulance. People think it's run by the NHS, while in actual fact it's not. But that awareness is rising. And I'm sure this programme will help considerably in raising our awareness even more.
2: Well, let's hope so. So let's go on to your next choice of music. And this is Fleetwood Mac.
3: Fleetwood Mac, Songbird. Just a fantastic song. And actually reminds me of my wife. But it reminds me of that time where you're young and courting. Is that what they call it these days? But just a lovely, lovely song.

0: Well, that was Songbird by Fleetwood Mac. Another fantastic track, Gordon. Thank you very much for bringing that one along.
1: Thank you.
0: How many volunteers are there in total with the seven freewheelers?
1: We have around 80 to 90.
0: Mm-hmm.
1: Active riders, we probably have around 60. We have a proportion of members who don't ride. You don't have to ride to be a member of Seven Freewheelers. We always need people to help with fundraising. We need people to be the coordinator. Without the coordinator, there is no service. So that is a pivotal role, the coordinator. And I think we're quite fortunate. We keep our membership relatively high at around 80, 90.
0: That's very good, indeed.
1: Yeah, yeah, we're really pleased. We do actively recruit.
0: Mm-hmm.
1: We take our events trailer to county shows, motorcycle open days. Yep. So we try and engage as much as possible with the public. I think it's a charity that often disappears under the radar.
0: Mm.
1: People don't know. When they see our bikes are marked up. They look a bit like police bikes, only they're not yellow and blue. They're yellow and orange. But they have blue lights and sirens. We do emergency response calls.
0: Just talking about the bikes for a minute, presumably they've got special panniers that carry the samples and blood and everything in temperature control conditions?
1: Actually, the bikes are relatively standard.
0: Mm.
1: It's the containers that the blood or the samples go in,
0: right,
1: that are special. The modified bikes, they are the same modifications that are done to a police or a paramedic bike. Some technical changes, which I'm sure would be boring for most people.
0: Mm-hmm.
1: But we have large panniers on the back. The bikes are modified so that they don't carry two people. The rear seat is, we have a rack fitted there. And temperature controlled things like blood come in their own temperature controlled box, which fits on the rack on the back of the motorcycle.
0: How are the seven freewheelers organised, actually?
1: We have a steering committee, and our riders and dispatchers and volunteers. Essentially, how it works is the coordinator receives the calls from the hospital. There will either be three or four duty riders, one based in each county. She farms the work out to the rider. And then, as I said before, the rider is on duty either Wednesday to Saturday or from Saturday through to Wednesday. The dispatcher categorises calls. We have three categories of call. Non-urgent, which we will deliver within a four-hour period. Urgent, which is delivery within an hour. That's quite important now because pathology samples, particularly blood samples, there's quite a few tests now that are time critical.
0: Mm.
1: So from the time the blood's taken from the patient to it until it gets to the laboratory, you have an hour. So we classify those calls as urgent. And then for the real emergency, the life-threatening things that we would carry, which could be whole blood. It may also be CD scans. I'll explain why they can be an emergency. If you've had an accident, a car accident, in Gloucestershire, you would be taken to a Gloucestershire hospital where you would be scanned, diagnosed. If your injuries warranted it, you may then be transferred to a more specialist hospital. For example, the head injuries unit at Frenchy in Bristol.
0: Right.
1: Now, it is more important that the patient gets there, perhaps before the scans are ready to go with them. So we would then follow with the scans. So that patient may actually be on the operating table in Bristol. The surgeon needs the scan in order to do what he's got to do.
0: Yeah.
1: So it is absolutely time critical. And for that type of call, we would use emergency response, blue lights and sirens.
0: Right. How fascinating. Very, very fascinating indeed. So let's go on to your next choice of music.
1: Bridge of Spies, T'Pau. This was released in 1987. And this is actually to do with my wife. She, you know how people have their song? You know, couples talk about their song. This is our song. We met in 1987 and got married in 1989. And that song was in the charts at the time. And it kind of became our song. So, yes, T'Pau, Bridge of Spies.

0: Hiya, I'm Nicola Miles-Wilding, also known as Miranda from the Paralympics opening ceremony, London 2012. I started off as a volunteer here at Cotswold Hospital Radio, and it's taken me to new heights. Don't forget, Cotswold Hospital Radio is here for you. It's the patient station. So go on, give them a call on 01242 245 245 and request a song for you or a loved one. Go on, you know you want to.
1: Today I'm talking to Gordon Downey of the Seven Freewheelers. So, Gordon, what does it cost to run the Seven Freewheelers, and how do you raise the money?
2: It costs between 40 and 45 thousand to run the service for a year. Now, that sounds like, well, it is quite a lot of money. Mm. But you can multiply that by 10 times in terms of what it would cost if it was a commercial service offering the same service. So we deliver exceptional value for money. But we rely on public donation to raise our funds. We're very grateful to everybody who gives us money. We do try and speak to round tables, rotaries, women's institutes, that type of organisation, because they are very good at raising money. Mm. And we'll go along to their meetings, do a talk, hopefully become their nominated charity. I guess it's quite hard work. We put ourselves about and rely on the public and their generosity.
1: Do you do bucket shakes, things like that?
2: We do at the events that we go to.
1: Right.
2: We tend not to do it at supermarkets. Mm. Partly because we still need to explain what our service is. A lot of people don't know that blood bank charities exist. Mm-hmm. And never mind who Seven Freewheelers are. So there is a little bit of explanation to be done. More so, say, than the St John's Ambulance. People know straight away what St John's Ambulance do. They don't immediately know what blood bank groups do.
1: No.
2: So the supermarket bucket shaking, we've found, isn't as productive as perhaps a more recognised charity.
1: Sure. Excellent. So what's your next choice of music? I think this is a bit of motorbike music, isn't it, to put it in?
2: Well, it is. There's no motorcycling discussion without the eponymous Steppenwolf and Born to be Wild. And there's no more to be said in it. And I think we should just play it.

0: Yes, goodness me, that is a motorcycling bit of music, and that was Steppenwolf and Born to be Wild.
1: Cotswold Hospital Radio is manned by volunteers to bring this unique service to your bedside. Would you like to become a volunteer or know someone who would? 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You can also go to our website, patientstation.org.uk, and follow the link, Join Us. Our membership secretary will get in touch with you and make a date so you can visit the studio and see what goes on.
0: So, Gordon, I think we've just got to come on. You must mention, mustn't you? You mentioned it already, but the Prescott Bike Festival, because this is something quite big, isn't it?
2: This is huge, and it's really important to us. We feel that it is our choice to provide a voluntary service to help the NHS, and we should take some responsibility for raising at least part of our £45,000 a year ourselves, rather than expect the public to put their hand in their pocket for yet another charity. Although we would still like them to do that, but we do feel that we should be trying to do something to help ourselves and take some responsibility for ourselves. And I think that resonates well with the public as well, that we are not just asking them to put their hands in their pocket, that we are actually getting off our own backsides and trying to raise some of the money for ourselves. So the Prescott Bike Festival was born 3 years ago, and 2014 sees our fourth bike festival. It now raises around 60% of our annual running costs. It is a fantastic day out. I could wax lyrical for a long time about the Prescott Bike Festival. You have to forget your preconceptions of motorcyclists and the type of festival that you immediately think of when you think of motorcyclists. This is not the heavy metal, all-night raves, big huge guys with tattoos and beards. That's not what the Prescott Bike Festival is all about. In fact, it's not really what motorcycling's all about, despite the fact that we've just played Steppenwolf and Born to be Wild. The Bike Festival's a real family day out, and there's something there for everybody. We hold it at the Prescott Hill Climb site, which is owned by the Bugatti Owners Club at Gotherington, just outside Cheltenham. It's a fantastic place to go.
0: It is. I've been.
2: Yeah. It's just a nice estate where you can have a really good day out. And we put on a fantastic show. Lots of trade stands. We offer the public the chance to run the famous Prescott Hill. The Prescott Hill's steeped in history, right back to the 1930s. And in those days, when you wanted to start in motorsport racing, whether that was cars or motorcycles, you cut your teeth on hill climbs long before the days of short circuit motor racing. So Stirling Moss started his racing career at Prescott. We offer a fantastic day out. So not you get a good day out, and the money that you pay for your ticket all goes towards the running cost of the charity. Prescott has its own website, prescottbikefestival.co.uk. Tickets are available online. There's a discount if you buy early, which is always a good thing.
0: The Prescott Bike Festival, and this is organised and run by the Seven Freewheelers. A fantastic day out for the family, and tickets are reasonably priced.
2: They are indeed. £12 in advance. Children under 16 go free.
0: How about that?
2: It's a bargain.
0: A bargain. It's got to be. And if the weather's good, of course, it's a double bargain.
2: Absolutely.
0: Yeah. So, what's your next choice of music then, Gordon?
2: This is maybe one of the best known songs from Les Miserables. I Dreamed a Dream. It always makes me, it always brings a tear to my eye at the end of this song.
0: Yeah.
2: And I think in the latest movie, the Les Miserables movie, this was probably one of the most poignant songs in the movie.
0: Absolutely. Well, this is I Dreamed a Dream from Les Miserables.
3: There was a time when men were kind. and their voices were soft, and their words inviting. There was a time when love was blind, and the world was a song, and the song was exciting. There was a time

0: So, Gordon, for anyone listening and who wants to get in touch with the Seven Freewheelers, how's this done?
1: Best thing to do is to go to our website, sevenfreewheelers.org.uk. Mm-hmm. Google Seven Freewheelers. We come up straight away. Our contact number's there. We have a contact form. Because we're all volunteers, we don't have a central office. So best thing to do is to go to the website. You can email us from there, fill in the contact form, you can give us a ring, and we look forward to hearing from people.
0: Well, Gordon, I must say, it's been a pleasure talking to you and finding out what the Seven Freewheelers are about and what they do. A fantastic service, all volunteers, and I've got to take my hat off to you. I think it's a great, great organisation.
1: Well, thank you very much, and thanks for having us along here today.
2: My music was presented by Colin Dickinson, and today he was in conversation with Gordon Downey of the Seven Freewheelers. 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The theme music, Who Wants to Fall in Love, was composed by Adrian Webster. 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

0: 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Are you visually impaired and possibly having difficulty in getting out to socialise? 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

left home when I was three, and it didn't leave much to Ma and me. Just this old guitar and an empty bottle of booze. Now, I don't blame him because he run and hid, but the meanest thing that he ever did was before he left, he went and named me Sue. Well, he must have thought that it was quite a joke, and it got a lot of laughs from lots of folks. It seems I had to fight my whole life through. Some gal would giggle and I'd get red, and some guy'd laugh and I'd bust his head. I'll tell you, life ain't easy for a boy named Sue.

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Well, I knew that snake was my own sweet dad from a worn-out picture that my mother'd had. And I knew that scar on his cheek and his evil eye. He was big and bent and gray and old, and I looked at him and my blood ran cold. And I said, my name is Sue. Well, I hit him hard right between the eyes, and he went down, but to my surprise, come up with a knife and cut off a piece of my ear. But I busted a chair right across his teeth, and we crashed through the wall and into the street, kicking and a-gouging in the mud and the blood and the beer. I tell you, I've fought tougher men, but I really can't remember when. He kicked like a mule and he bit like a crocodile. I heard him laugh and then I heard him cuss, and he went for his gun and I pulled mine first. He stood there looking at me and I saw him smile. He said, son,

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And I know I wouldn't be there to help you along. So I give you that name, and I said goodbye. I knew you'd have to get tough or die. And it's that name that helped to make you strong. Yeah. He said, now you just fought one hell of a fight, and I know you hate me, and you got the right to kill me now, and I wouldn't blame you if you do. But you ought to thank me before I die for the gravel in your guts and the spit in your eye, cause I'm the that named you Sue. Yeah, what could I do? What could I do?

0: 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And if I ever have a son, I think I'm gonna name him Bill or George, anything but Sue. I still ain't that man.
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1: Every year, over 300,000 people are diagnosed with cancer in the UK, facing many challenges, including exhausting treatments and difficult emotions. These challenges affect not only those with cancer, but their family and friends too. Maggie's is there for anyone living with or affected by cancer, offering an evidence-based programme of support that has been shown to strengthen physical and emotional well-being. Built alongside Cheltenham General Hospital, our centre is an uplifting place with qualified professional staff on hand to offer the support people need. Practical advice about cancer, its treatments, welfare benefits, blue badge applications, bereavement and emotional support. A friendly place to meet other people in a similar situation. Since 2000, our work has been commended by the NHS Cancer Plan, NICE and the Cancer Reform Strategy. 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Please feel free to just drop in to Maggie's in College Bath Road, Cheltenham, for practical, emotional and social support from our professional team at any time from 9 to 5, Monday to Friday, or the second Saturday of the month.

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1: Norovirus is the most common cause of stomach bugs and can affect people of any age. Recognising the condition and taking action to prevent its spread is very important. The symptoms of a norovirus infection begin around 12 to 72 hours after you pick up the infection. Symptoms usually last for 12 to 60 hours, but sometimes longer. You may start to feel sick, and this is often followed by vomiting. Many patients will also get watery diarrhea, and some people will have flu-like symptoms. It is very infectious and is easily spread from person to person, and more likely to spread where people are in close proximity. Public places like hospitals and care homes are susceptible to outbreaks of norovirus and may result in ward closures and restricted visiting to help reduce the spread of infection. Do not visit people in hospitals or care homes until 72 hours after your symptoms have gone, and do not visit if you have been in contact with anyone in the last 3 days who has diarrhea or vomiting.

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1: 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You'll have 2 half-hour sessions a week in a local library, community centre or cafe that's easy for you both to get to. Following a tried and tested reading programme, you'll work at your own pace, always keeping in mind whatever your end goal may be. 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
1: I want to tell you about sepsis. Sepsis is a life-threatening condition. Last year, it killed 48,000 people in the UK. It can lead to shock, multiple organ failure, and even death if not recognised and treated promptly. There is no single sign or diagnostic test, and sepsis is indiscriminate. While it primarily affects very young children, older adults, and people with underlying health conditions, it can sometimes be triggered in those who are otherwise fit and healthy. Sepsis always starts with an infection, such as a chest or urinary tract infection. It is not known why some people develop sepsis in response to these common infections, whereas others don't. How do you spot sepsis in adults? They could have slurred speech or confusion, have extreme shivering or muscle pain, do not pass urine for a whole day, have severe breathlessness. They feel like they are going to die. Their skin may be mottled or discoloured. If you or another adult develop any of these signs, it is important to seek urgent medical attention. If you are worried about an infection, call 111 or contact your GP. 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And just ask, could it be sepsis?

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Those details again,

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Number 16 with Monteverdi's Iste Confessa, opening the show for us today. Later in the programme, we'll have contributions from Natalie Klein, Ridian Roberts and Peter Donohoe. But first, our featured composer, Arthur Bliss. Born in Barnes in 1891 and educated at Cambridge, graduating in classics and music, and went on to study at the Royal College of Music. His musical training was cut short by the First World War, in which he served with distinction. In 1941, he became director of music at the BBC and was appointed Master of the Queen's Music in 1950. In this capacity, he composed numerous works and fanfare for royal occasions, including the investiture of the Prince of Wales in 1969. Our first selection, A Colour Symphony, written in 1921, was his first major work for orchestra, and remains one of his best known.

March from Things to Come Sweet, used in the Alexander Korda 1936 film Things to Come, which was adapted from the novel of the same name by H.G. Wells, starring Raymond Massey and Ralph Richardson. Our third selection, Morning Heroes, is a choral symphony written in the aftermath of World War I and dedicated to his brother and all other comrades killed in battle.

Arthur Bliss's Morning Heroes, performed by the Hertfordshire Chorus and the London Philharmonic Orchestra. Our next selection is Arthur's tribute and memorial to John Blow, who was one of his predecessors as Master of the Queen's Music, and he based the piece on Blow's setting of Psalm 23, "He leadeth me beside the still waters."

Meditation number one on a theme of John Blow from our featured composer from the CD Bliss Orchestral Works. In 1946, Arthur's ballet Adam Zero premiered at Covent Garden, and this unusual story is an allegory of the timeless cycle of human life, and the track we have selected is Approach of Autumn.

0: the English Northern Philharmonia with Approach of Autumn from the ballet Adam Zero, concluding our feature today on Arthur Bliss.
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now for some passionate piano, taken from Brahms' Opus 118, six pieces for piano. This is piece number 3, Ballad in G minor.

Johannes Brahms' Ballad in G Minor, played for us expertly by Peter Donohoe, and taken from the CD Brahms Piano Concerto No. 1 and 6 Pieces. We take our usual trip to Wales now, where Rhydian Roberts is waiting to perform for us Ave Verum Corpus, a short Eucharistic hymn that has been set to music by various composers. It dates from the 14th century and has been attributed to Pope Innocent VI.

Meridian Roberts and Ave Verum Corpus, a track taken from his CD O Fortuna. We leap forward 6 centuries now to a piece of music written in 1901 by Rachmaninoff and given its first performance in Moscow on the 2nd of December of that year. But here we have a much more modern recording of Natalie Klein and the Cello Sonata in G minor.

Rachmaninoff's Cello Sonata in G minor, played for us by Natalie Klein, accompanied by Charles Owen on piano. You've been listening to the best of British classical music with me, Peter Grogan. I've enjoyed your company today, and I look forward to you joining me again. And I'll leave you with the choir of King's College and Be Thou My Vision.

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1: Thank you, Colin.
0: Now, Maurice Gran is an English writer and one half of the scriptwriting duo Marks and Gran. Tell us more.
1: Well, I've been a full-time scriptwriter since 1980, which seems a terribly long time ago. And I've co-written over a dozen TV shows, including Birds of a Feather, New Statesman, Goodnight Sweetheart, Shine on Harvey Moon. If anyone really wants to know any more, there's a website, marksandgran.com. I moved to Cheltenham in 1993, fell in love with the place. I've been here ever since, give or take a few holidays. And I'm also a trustee of the Roses Theatre Tewkesbury. I've written their last two pantomimes, or rather co-written their last two pantomimes.
0: Oh, when you say co-written, who was your co-writer and how did this happen?
1: Well, I'm a trustee. One of the other trustees is an actor director called Nick Wilkes. A few years ago, I think it was before COVID actually, we had the idea of creating a new panto for the Roses rather than one of the pantos that goes round and round, Snow White or Cinderella. They just do the rounds. 20